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Second hand from a dealer in Atlanta, I rode up with Daddy when he went there to get her.

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And that's when I realized that she was every cowboy's dream come true.

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0: 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Let's get this thing started. 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

Time now for Michigan's number one outdoor radio show, Mike Avery's Outdoor Magazine. Mike Avery has covered the outdoors in Michigan for more than four decades, and that tradition continues today. Outdoor Magazine is brought to you by Jay's Sporting Goods, the Yeider Insurance Group, Angler Quest Pontoons, the Forward Corporation, Security Credit Union, Offshore Tackle, Hammond Drives and Equipment, Garber Chevrolet, the West Branch Visitors Bureau, Rapid River Knifeworks,

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1: Indeed, this is the big guy, Mike Avery. Welcome to another edition of the Outdoor Magazine Radio Show right here on the Outdoor Magazine Radio Network on more than 30 radio stations across our great state of Michigan. And as always, so glad to have you along with us. It's a three-hour weekly celebration of this outdoor lifestyle that we love so much. Hunting, fishing, shooting, trapping. We also talk about wildlife issues occasionally, conservation issues, even some wild game cooking. This is such a big part of who we are in this great state of Michigan. It's part of who I am. I think the outdoors is part of our state heritage, our state's history and tradition, but it's certainly part of the Avery family history and tradition too. So for me, this is very personal. I don't want to see this way of life go away. And you might say, if you're listening in the northern lower of the UP, Avery, what are you talking about? Well, you know, the southern part of our state where most of the population is, you know, we've got some hardcore outdoorsmen and women, but a lot of people who don't participate too. So I'm not saying that there's something on the horizon in the next couple of years that's going to take away our rights to hunt and fish, but that threat is always out there. And so I want to do what I can to paint this outdoor lifestyle in a positive manner. And it's not hard to do because this is it's a wonderful, positive, viable way of life. In today's world, hunters and anglers are playing a very valid and important role. And besides from that, it's just plain fun. So thank you for joining me on this week's adventure into the outdoors here in Michigan. Well, it is summertime, or it's going to be very soon, depending on where you're listening. I'm talking officially summertime now. And here's something that really is going to boost your spirits. Thank you for this, Avery. Days are going to start getting shorter now. Why did I have to bring that up? I don't know. I'll tell you this, though. And I was talking to my wife, Denise, the other day. With it staying light so long, I mean, you can stay out in the yard. You can be working outside till 9:30 at night. It's easy to get tired in the summertime because there's so much going on. So many fun things. Part of my fun things lately, I've been in the water. Been on Saginaw Bay, my beloved Saginaw Bay, my home water, on the Angler Quest. Had some really good fishing trips with some really good crews. The first one since we've last talked, I was out there with a group called Outdoor Driven. Now, this is a Michigan-based group formed to get veterans and first responders on outdoor adventures to help them deal with some of the stress and trauma and junk they've had to deal with in their careers. I am all in favor of this. Anything I can do to help out with vets and then also first responders. I've told you the story before. My dad was a cop for more than 35 years, so I grew up in a law enforcement family. There's a soft spot in my heart for cops. So this was a perfect partnership for me and Outdoor Driven. So I took four or five vets out on Saginaw Bay on the Angler Quest. We had a wonderful trip. Really, really good guys. Good anglers. They had some experience on Saginaw Bay. They knew what they were doing. You know, I just had to show them basically how I run my program, and they jumped right in and they helped out. And I love that. I love taking out people who have never fished before, because you're introducing them to an experience that they've never seen, and it's almost always a very positive experience. They tend to love it. But it's also on those days I tend to work a little harder. It's just me at the back of the boat. I can put in 8,000 steps at the back of the Angler Quest on one day of fishing. That's a lot of going back and forth across 8.5 feet. So it's nice to get people who have fished, and the guys from Outdoor Driven were good anglers. We ended up going, boy, I bet you we were 12 miles offshore, which for me is just crazy. We probably started 9 miles offshore and just doing a downhill troll, downwind. It was nice and smooth downwind. Had I

wanted to turn around and troll into it. It was, the boat can take it, but it's just a little bit bumpy and not as comfortable and harder to read your offshore board. So I love trolling downhill. Number 7 flicker minnows. 25 to 55 back. No, I checked that. 20 to 55 back. Also ran a couple of number 30 jet divers with spoons behind them off the back corners of the Angler Quest. I call those my bonus rods because I figure any fish you catch on that spoon right there at the back of the boat is a bonus. And on certain days, they will outperform the minnows off the planer boards. But we got some fish. We got some really nice fish. We got a good number of fish. It was a good day. It was a good day with a great crew. And then just a couple of days later, I had another crew out. This one was for my church, Trinity Monitor Lutheran Church and School. This was a trip that I gave away at our big wild game dinner last winter. We had Luke and Katie, and then we had Pastor Kaiser and his wife, Kate. And this is, I think, the third summer they've gone out with me. They know what they're doing. Luke's a fisherman. Luke, you get Luke in the back of the boat, and he rocks. He runs his side of the boat. I run mine. But we went out to that same spot, probably a 7-ish mile run at first. And this was a very interesting day because, number one, it was chilly. I mean, borderline cold. It was like 48 degrees that morning. And the wind was it was light when we left the dock. It had called for a 10-mile-an-hour west wind. So I wasn't too worried about it. I thought we'll do the same downhill troll, downwind troll. It'll be perfect. So I get out there and it's starting to build and it's building fast. By the time I get the board set up, it's like, man, this is getting kind of nasty. So we fished for probably a half hour. We got two nice fish. And I said, we gotta go. I mean, you can fish in these conditions, but why would we want to? Because it's uncomfortable. The boat can handle it, but do we want to beat ourselves up like that? And the run back in to my beloved protected skinny water. That was an interesting run. Again, the boat can handle it. I am confident in my abilities, but when you're running right into a right back into it that time, I don't know what the wind was blowing, but it was rough. But we got back into the skinny water, and man, did we get fish. Another wonderful trip. So things are going well on the Angler Quest on Saginaw Bay. A little program note, coming up this Wednesday, the 24th, we're going to do a Wednesday night live, 7 o'clock on my social media outlets with Mr. Angler Quest, Brad Dupuy, and the DNR Fisheries Chief, Randy Claremont. So keep an eye out for that. That'll be a very, very good Wednesday night live. Speaking of fishing, last week on the show, I had Captain Darren Howard, a Michigan charter captain, who also fishes bluefin tuna in the Atlantic off the coast of Massachusetts. Guess what? He was on Wednesday Night Live last week, and he offered us one of those charter trips to use as a fundraiser for our golf outing. Captain Darren, you literally brought tears to my eyes when you did that. Thank you. What a wonderful thing to do. Don't forget here now, just a couple of days, we'll find out here in Michigan if you got your bear or elk tag. I'll tell you right now, I didn't get an elk tag, but I think I got a bear tag. The golf outing I was talking about is Friday, July 31st at the West Branch Country Club. We still have openings for sponsors and or golfers. I was just looking at the spreadsheet the other day, and we've still got plenty of room. I mean, it's going to be another success. I know it is. We've got some great prizes. We've got some great auction items. It's going to be fun. But we got room for more people, and I would love to see you involved, either as a player and or a sponsor. And the recipient of the funds from this event is a group called Outdoor Mentors. Now, this is a group formed to get kids involved in the outdoors. Do you sense a theme here? Outdoor-driven, vets in the outdoors. Outdoor Mentors, kids in the outdoors. Charlie, does my mic still sound good? Because in my ears, it sounds really, really bad here all of a sudden. How does it sound? Bad? There we go. I'm back. We had to do that last week, too. I know it. Crazy, huh? Anyway, there it goes again. outdoormentors.org/Avery for more details on that. Coming up after the break here in this week's show, Chris Craner talks about summertime coyote hunting. Then Steve Windham of Outdoor Mentors, the

aforementioned outdoor mentors. In our second hour, Captain Justin Wangerman on fishing lake trout on Standard Rock in the middle of Lake Superior. Then Mark Torregrossa, Michigan's meteorologist, on what to expect from this summertime weather. And in hour number three, Dr. Ali Shakur. I can call him doctor now. Dr. Ali Shakur on the science of fishing, plus wild game chef Dixie Dave Miner. That's all coming up this week here on the Outdoor Magazine Show. My name is Mike Avery. 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It has been the last 2 years, and it will be this year as well. Love to have you join us. Love to see you there. 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Chris Craner coming up.

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0: 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That's 105.7 FM. You can hear us in Port Huron on the new WPHM 105.5 FM. And you can hear us north of the bridge in Newberry, WNBY 1450 AM. I'm hoping to be in the Newberry area this fall, the third week in September. Hopefully, bear hunting with the bear whisperer, Johnny Bowler. But we will know here now in the next couple of days if we got our Michigan bear or elk tags. I'll tell you right now, you didn't get an elk tag, but maybe you got a bear tag. This segment of Outdoor Magazine brought to you by the Lynnwood Beach Marina and Campground. Lynnwood Beach can be your year-round Saginaw Bay fishing destination and your Mid-Michigan Angler Quest headquarters. 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Beautiful location, outstanding facilities, wonderful people. Just a great crew that hangs out there at Lynnwood Beach Marina. And the best part is, they're right in front of the fishing grounds. If you put into boat launch, head out the channel, and go east, boom, you're going to be into the fish. So how cool is that? The website, LynnwoodBeachMarina.com, LynnwoodBeachMarina.com. As I look at the rundown for this week's show, there's a lot of fishing. And I've been talking in the first segment about fishing. That makes sense, right? Because what else is there going on in the outdoors here in Michigan in the summertime? Well, let's not forget about some hunting opportunities. I know. He's like, what are people hunting in the summertime? Chris Craner is a guy who has embraced the world of predator hunting. If you go to his website, ccranermedia.com, you'll see what I mean. He's with us now on the Outdoor Magazine phone line. Chris, welcome back. How have you been?
1: Good morning, Mike. I'm doing great. How about yourself?
0: I'm doing well, but I'm in a fishing mode. Do you ever move over to a fishing mode? Are you always in a hunting mode, Chris?
1: When I do make a few trips up to the up north property, we do have a small lake up there and do a little bit of pan fishing and occasional largemouth bass. But for the most part, most of my time is spent in the fields looking for coyotes.
0: If I remember right, Chris, didn't you used to be a hardcore whitetail guy until you got bit by the, no pun intended, the coyote bug?
1: I did. And I still enjoy my times in the tree stands, but for the most part, you know, I enjoy whitetails. I really do. But I'll spend maybe 1 week, week and a half out of the fall season when the deer are rutting to really spend time in the tree stand. Other than that, I'm right back into the predator mode.
0: And what is it about that has you so addicted?
1: Well, if I had to compare it to anything, and you'll hear waterfowl guys say this quite often, but for the most part, it's hanging out in the field with buddies. I don't go out solo very often. I spend a lot of time with friends. Occasionally, family will even join me. And you get to have light conversation in the field while you're trying to call in a coyote. It's just a different atmosphere to whitetails. Whitetails is great. You spend time in tree stand and the peace and quiet and listen to the birds making their sounds and the squirrels fooling you, thinking there's a deer coming.
0: Always.
1: But, you know, it's just a different atmosphere, and it's one I've really grown to love.
0: I get what you're saying. It's almost the social aspect of it because you can go out there with buddies and you can shoot the breeze. You know, you're not out there yelling, but you can talk quietly and share that experience. I get that.
1: Absolutely.
0: Is all of your hunting after dark these days, Chris?
1: For the most part. You know, when bobcat season is open, I will spend some time in the daylight hours, but I still have my family still pretty young, so trying to get out during the daytime hours is a little more difficult for me. But at nighttime, it's easy to put the family to bed and head out into the fields for a couple hours. So, but for the most part, most of the year is strictly night hunting. Unless bobcat season's open, then I'll spend 2-3 weeks chasing bobcats and coyotes.
0: You mentioned bobcats. I'm thinking the time to get a bobcat tag is now. We're coming up soon, isn't it?
1: I believe you can get them now, and you have up until October.
0: Oh, okay.
1: They changed to October 31st or something.
0: Okay.
1: It used to be November, but I know they bumped it up a bit for bobcat tags. And I know there's some right now. You cannot legally hunt bobcat at night. You can only do it during daytime hours. However, they are working on some stuff with the NRC to try to allow nighttime bobcat hunting. We'll see where that goes, but as of right now, you cannot legally hunt bobcats at night.
0: So predator hunters in Michigan, coyote, we mentioned bobcat. Fox also are a legal target too, aren't they?
1: Yes, red fox, gray fox. You can hunt those at night during the appropriate season, I believe. Fox season opens up October 15th and runs through March 1st.
0: The thing about coyotes, though, that's year-round.
1: That's year-round, correct. Coyote are, right now, we're in what's called the management season that the NRC adopted, because coyote season throughout the summer months had been closed down for a couple years there, but the NRC did open it up this year to what's called a management season, which still allows private and public land hunting opportunities for coyotes at night. And now's a great time to get after them. Fawns are hitting the ground, and the coyotes are really responsive to those type of prey sounds.
0: That's a really good point, Chris. You know, people talk about, well, I coyote hunt to save fawns. If you want to save fawns, this is the time of year to be hunting coyotes.
1: 100%. I've already received two different videos from landowners this spring of coyotes on fawns. You can hear the fawn screaming in the background. Mom's running around frantically trying to find this fawn, and the coyotes are chasing mom around. It's brutal what Mother Nature does, but we're there to take out a few of those coyotes before they become, to make fawns a meal.
0: Well, I know you're not a biologist, but my sense is that at least in the lower peninsula, coyotes are probably the main predator on fawns.
1: I would 100% agree. Coyotes are very hard on the fawn population. Unfortunately, I do have some farmers, they really don't care for deer. So I've lost a couple hunting properties due to farmers saying, hey, you know what, yeah. We want the coyotes to take out some deer.
0: Everybody's got their own axe to grind.
1: Absolutely. And my argument to that is the coyotes do not discriminate. You know, they will take out the buck fawns and the doe fawns. However, you know, during hunting season is a good time to work on that doe population, and we as hunters do need to do better.
0: Devil's advocate here, and I don't believe this, but I got to bring it up because people ask me

0: this, and this is the household I was brought up in. I was brought up that you don't shoot something unless you're going to eat it. You guys and gals aren't eating these coyotes, so why hunt them?
1: We hunt them for primarily for that reason. I love turkey hunting. Turkey hunting is another passion of mine. Coyotes are hard on the turkey population. I love whitetails, and I love whitetails in the freezer. I would rather a whitetail deer go in my freezer than a coyote's belly. So coyotes are our predator, and they do need to be controlled, and that's why I hunt them.
0: I feel like there are more coyotes in our state now than ever, and I go back to when I was a kid growing up on the west side of the state. I never saw coyotes. I never heard them at night. I mean, it wasn't until, I don't know, 20 years ago or whatever that I started being more aware of coyotes. Is that population, has it grown? Has it expanded?
1: It has grown substantially in the last, I think I've been chasing coyotes right around 30 years. And when I first started daytime hunting them, I was successful and had a few. And then I took a little break, and then the nighttime hunting was approved for with centerfires. And when I started really hunting them at night when they are the most active, it really opened my eyes how many there were. And I think the nighttime coyote hunting has kept the population in check. I wouldn't say I'm seeing a vast increase in population, but I haven't really seen a vast decrease either. There's still lots of animals out there.
0: Can you imagine what it would be like if you folks weren't out there keeping the number down? We'd be overrun with them.
1: Honestly, Mike, it blows my mind that until I got into the nighttime hunting, how many coyotes were really truly out there. And I can only imagine. I mean, let's just say I've shot somewhere around 200 or 300 in the last 5-6 years. I don't shoot a bunch, but I shoot a few. But those are out of my small neck of woods. You know, Ionia County is where I spend all of my time coyote hunting, and I just kind of think of what the population would be if I wasn't doing this.
0: Yeah, yeah. You folks who have embraced the nighttime hunting, because I've got some friends, you know, like you as well, Chris. You're hardcore. Some of you are addicted, but God bless you, because it's a good addiction. But the gear, the tactics, the technique, the technology you guys use these days is crazy.
1: Just the improvements in the last short few years that I've been doing the nighttime hunting through thermal technology, electronic callers, just everything that you use to be ultra successful in the field is just blown up exponentially. And the number of people getting into it and being able to afford that same technology, it's become much more affordable today than it was 7 years ago.
0: So what's your setup look like? What do you have?
1: So I do have a range of caliber choices that I do choose from. I run a 223. I've had a lot of success with that. 6mm arc has quickly become my new favorite. That is a great little cartridge for predators. 22-250, 243 are all great cartridge choices. I go out primarily with an AR platform, but I also use a bolt gun occasionally. And then I run a lot of the Pulsar thermal optics. So I run, they just released a new Trail 3 this year. So I've been running that here for the last couple months and absolutely loving that optic. And then I run a thermal monocular as well, which is the Pulsar Telos XP50. And you can see those coyotes coming from a long way out.
0: Oh, thermal. The first time I looked through a thermal optic at night out into a field, I was amazed. I was amazed how many different critters were out there, how I could see them. And I can see how you would get really, really addicted to that. Chris, hang tight. We've got to take a break here in the Outdoor Magazine show. We're talking to Chris Craner, hardcore coyote hunter, year-round. He's out there right now hunting them. He's also a very, very, very good photographer. Check out his website, ccranermedia.com. That's ccranermedia. Craner is K-R-E-I-N-E-R. ccranermedia.com. You'll see what I mean. We'll take a break. When we come back, more with Chris about summertime coyote hunting, maybe a little bit about the art of taking nighttime coyote hunting pictures, and then we'll wrap up the hour with Steve Windham talking about the big golf outing coming up. 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

0: 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And if you miss this window, you still got the fall planting season as well. 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Also, keep an ear out for that Killer Food Plots podcast. I have it on my Facebook page as well. Talking right now with a guy named Chris Craner. Chris is a real active guy, a real player in the outdoor scene here in Michigan. He is an avid, hardcore, expert nighttime coyote hunter, but he's also very, very good at documenting these hunts and the equipment used in those hunts, and he's become very well known across the country for that. Chris, how did you make that transition from a coyote hunter into a coyote media promoter?
1: It actually started with the nighttime coyote hunting. I was always intrigued with photography and in the steps that it took to become a decent photographer. But once the nighttime coyote hunting really took off, I was spending a lot of time learning more about what the camera's capabilities were in capturing those starscape type photos. And the additional lighting and everything that went into play. And once I started toying with that, I started learning not just more about photography and the camera, but most cameras are capable of way more than people give them credit for. I started off with just a $500, $600 DSLR camera. And it did overall a phenomenal job. I had some photographers telling me, like, you are getting every ounce out of that camera that you possibly can. And so I did make an upgrade, about 5 years ago, and went into more of a prosumer style camera and spent a little more money with lenses and everything involved to really take those night photos to the next level. And it really has helped out a ton in creating that environment where the photos just pop and then you really see what we're doing out in the fields.
0: Well, I don't know if you intentionally did this to help promote the sport of nighttime coyote hunting, or maybe it's just a bonus, but it has. People look at your images and they go, man, this is cool. This is intense. This is something I want to be a part of.
1: It evolved into that for sure. Initially, it was just a way to document what I'm doing in the field and sharing it with the friends, family, and followers on social media. And then it did expand to where I have companies now give me a shout saying, hey, I would like to have some of these images used, be able to use some of these images. And whether it's, companies that are selling outdoor gear or media companies looking to use them in publications.
0: Well, good for you. Real quick, going back to the coyote hunting in general before we have to let you go. Calling, how big of a role is calling, and do you use any mouth calls at all these days, or are they all electronic?
1: I do occasionally find that using a reed howler, I do use reed howlers every once in a while just to try to get a different response out of the coyotes. I've had reed howlers where all it would take is a quick howl and all of a sudden the coyotes are running in, and it usually is due to territorial type response. You might be in their neck of the woods.

0: But for the most part, most of my calling now is electronic. It's just much easier just to hit a button.
1: And how often do you call? Say on your setups, how long do you give a setup? How much do you call? And then how long before you jump to a new spot?
0: So lately, this time of year, especially, Fawn Distress this year has been working super well, better than it has in the past. And whether that's because I have bumped the volume down when I'm running Fawn Distress, so I'm not screaming it out there super loud. And then I'll run into usually a vocal. Pups are starting to become more vocal right now, so I might even throw some pup vocalizations out there. And then your young rabbit distress usually is a great sound to use for coaxing and getting them into those last few yards that you want to be able to take the shot. And then I give a stand usually about 20 to 25 minutes. Some guys give it longer, some guys give it shorter, but I find that 20, 25-minute range is a good time to pack it up and move into the next spot.
1: And will you likely be calling in singles at this time, or are you seeing more than one animal coming in at once?
0: It's a mix. It's right now we're getting a few singles coming in, but we're also getting some doubles. It's usually later in the season when you start getting the triples and quads, unless you're in with a big family group. You know, you're not likely to get that this time of year, but it can happen. It's just more likely that you're going to get singles and doubles this time of year.
1: Well, Chris Craner, I appreciate you being out there helping to control this population of coyotes, and the fact that you do such a great job documenting that and promoting the sport. I'll send people to your website, ccranermedia.com. That's ccranermedia.com. You can also find Chris on his social media outlets as well. First class guy, first class images, and an excellent promoter. All things that I respect. We'll take a break here in the Outdoor Magazine Show. When we come back, another guy I respect. His name is Steve Windham. I used to work with Steve at MUCC. Now he's with a group called Outdoor Mentors. We have partnered up, we being me, Mike Avery, Steve, and Outdoor Mentors for the third annual Mike Avery Outdoors Charity Golf Outing. That's coming up here in about a month. Details on that after the break with Steve Windham of Outdoor Mentors. I want you to think about one tool.

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You can hear us in Lansing, WILS, 1320 AM. And you can hear us north of the bridge in Marquette, WDMJ, 1320 AM. If you've been with me at all the last, several weeks or so, you've heard me heavily promoting the third annual Mike Avery Outdoors Charity Golf Outing. That's coming up Friday, July 31st at the West Branch Country Club in beautiful West Branch in beautiful Ogemaw County. Would love to have you join us. 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This is a cause I am very much involved in, getting kids involved in the outdoors. Now, the first 2 years I worked with MUCC, Michigan United Conservation Clubs, and the money went to their youth camp. MUCC's gone. The youth camp is gone. Fortunately, a guy I used to work with at MUCC, Steve Windham, a friend of mine, has jumped over to a group called Outdoor Mentors, and they are

0: formed specifically to get kids in the outdoors, so it's the perfect partnership. And I'm working very closely with Steve once again, and he's with us now on the Outdoor Magazine phone line. Steve, welcome. How are you?
1: Hey, good morning, Mike. I'm doing great. How are you doing?
0: I'm doing fantastic. The fishing has been great. I haven't been able to get out golfing much. I got to get my game in tune for the upcoming golf outing, and I'm really excited about this year, Steve.
1: Yeah, you and I both. I have yet to golf as well, so we'll have to maybe get around it together and get our rust taken off.
0: And that points out, you don't have to be a scratch golfer. You don't have to be a good golfer. You don't even have to, you know, just come on out and help us raise funds and be with like-minded people.
1: Yeah, it's going to be a great day. You know, we've got opportunities for everybody to be out there. We've got some great challenge holes and some fun games on the course. We're going to get a great steak dinner. We have got some really awesome raffle prizes and silent auction gifts as well. And if you want to come volunteer, you know, you'll get fed lunch and dinner that night as well and be able to be part of the raffles and auctions.
0: So we are still looking for volunteers.
1: Yeah, we could use a couple more. I mean, we had a great outreach. A lot of people are, you know, raising their hands saying they can come help out. But, you know, we could always use a couple more. And then, you know, as they say, many hands make light work.
0: Excellent, excellent. Yeah, some of the auction items, I mean, African safari, Michigan charter fishing trips, an Ontario bear hunt with White River Lodge. And just last week, Steve, you were on Wednesday Night Live with me. You saw this. Captain Darren Howard, a Michigan charter captain who targets bluefin tuna in the Atlantic Ocean off Massachusetts, jumped on board and said, hey, I'll give you guys a tuna fishing charter. Now, the caveat is it's for this year, so we had to come up with a unique way of handling that. What did you come up with, Steve?
1: Yeah, so I talked with Darren. That was an amazing opportunity he gave us. So it's going to be a 3-day or a 4-day trip for two people. It's out of Gloucester over in Massachusetts. And so you have to get there on July 25th. You're going to fish the 26th, 27th, 28th, and 29th, I believe. But it's the last 4 days of the season. You got to get out there, but it's a donated trip to us. So we're going to be running an auction, an online auction. So when you go to outdoormentors.org, up in the right-hand corner is a drop-down that says fundraising events, and you're going to see the bluefin tuna charter auction right there in that list. It'll be right at the top. So if you want to get in on this, it's for two people, 4 days of fishing bluefin tuna on the East Coast. It's going to be an awesome time. And we're going to be auctioning that off right now, actually. So when you hear this recording, it'll be live and taking bids. It's going to be about a week-long auction because we've got to turn it around quick for the winner to connect with Darren and make the arrangements. But it's going to be live and ready to go, and that'll help raise funds for the golf outing.
0: And I'll post that on my social media outlets as well. Isn't it interesting, Steve, how when you have a good cause, people will come together and help out? We've seen this in this event.
1: Yeah, it's pretty amazing, you know, and everybody, you know, has had, you know, memories of their own. They have that mentor in their life. Everybody who's an avid outdoorsman or woman today, they had that person that introduced them. But think about how many kids, the millions of kids that have no one to introduce them to the great outdoors that we all love. And so that's what we're here to do. That's what we're here to build, is the next generation of outdoorsmen and women and conservationists. And it starts with one kid at a time, getting them out in the field.
0: So specifically, money raised at this event, Friday, July 31st at the West Branch Country Club, is it staying in Michigan, and what's it going to be used for?
1: Yeah, so this money that we raised here in Michigan is staying in our great state. It's going to be used for our programming efforts. And so we actually are doing a lot of work behind the scenes with grants and foundations, major donors. So all the money that we raise at the outing is actually going to go to programming to get kids out in the field, get them on the water, get them on the lakes, get them, you know, this deer season coming up. We've got a lot of great partners we're working with, Michigan Trappers and Predator Callers Association, the Hunt Michigan Collaborative. We have a lot of people stepping up to say, hey, I really believe in what you're doing. So the dollars we raise will go right into programming, because we're finding other sources to bring on a program coordinator here in the state. And actually, we're actually going to be moving into Pennsylvania this year as well. This past season, across 8 states, we did 212 youth turkey hunts with, you know, over 1,200 hours in the field with these young people. Lots of first birds, lots of, you know, huge smiles and great memories. In a couple of weeks in July as well, we're going to be taking 50 kids spoonbill fishing down in Oklahoma. But that's just what we can expect to do here in Michigan. That we're going to replicate that model. We're going to get kids here in the outdoors, and we're going to take them hunting, fishing, trapping, and shooting.
0: And there's still room to get involved. As I look at the spreadsheet, we've got room for golfers. We've got room for sponsors. Several teams have

0: 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Thank you, Steve. We'll take a break. Hour number two coming up.
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0: Time now for Michigan's number one outdoor radio show, Mike Avery's Outdoor Magazine. Mike Avery has covered the outdoors in Michigan for more than four decades, and that tradition continues today. Outdoor Magazine is brought to you by Jay's Sporting Goods, the Yeider Insurance Group, Angler Quest Pontoons, the Forward Corporation, Security Credit Union, Offshore Tackle, Hammond Drives and Equipment, Garber Chevrolet, the West Branch Visitors Bureau, Rapid River Knife Works, and by Michigan Brand Meats. 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
1: Indeed, this is the big guy, Mike Avery. Thank you, Ken Hunter, for that introduction. And welcome to hour number two of this week's Outdoor Magazine radio show. 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It's on the Facebook page. It's on all of the different podcasting platforms. I'm making a motion here in the paper in front of me. You can't see that. But if you can hear a podcast, you can hear the podcast version of the Outdoor Magazine show. I do like podcasting, though. And each month I do podcasts for my advertising partners, including Offshore Tackle, Angler Quest Pontoons, and Killer Food Plots. Keep an ear out for those. I do enjoy those. Conversations. Speaking of conversation, I enjoyed, and this is something I'd done a few years ago, several years in a row. I had talked with Dave Kimmar of Kimmar's Charters in the UP, and I had talked with him about what I consider to be the ultimate freshwater fishing adventure, and that is going out to fish lake trout on Standard Rock in the middle of Lake Superior. I had the opportunity to do this several years ago when I had the TV show. It wasn't with Dave. It was with another captain.

0: But man, what an experience. I was out there with a friend of mine who was also a diver. And he put on his tanks and he went to the bottom of the reef and he laid there on his back. And he looked up with the camera and he watched these school of lake trout come through there. And they looked like schools of perch coming through there. And it was a very, very cool experience. You can still have that experience today. Does it look like it did years ago? I don't know. But I know who does know. His name is Captain Justin Wangerman. And he is with Kim Arsch Charters, kimarschcharters.com. And he's with us now on the Outdoor Magazine phone line. Hey, Justin, welcome to the show. How are you?
1: Good. How are you doing this morning?
0: I'm doing good. So you're not on the water today, eh, Cap?
1: No, we're taking a break here and getting things ready, getting organized. We actually got a rock run tomorrow we're getting ready to take off for.
0: Let's talk about this. Fishing the rock, standard rock. Let's back up a step. You fished under Dave, right? You're part of this whole Kimar crew?
1: Yeah, I'm actually not part of the family, but they've always treated me like family. I met the Kimars back there in 2016.
0: When I hear the stories about what it was like in the early days with Dave going out there with a compass and a prayer pretty much, it took some guts to go out there back then, didn't it?
1: Yeah, I'm sure Dave has many stories. I would love to have seen what he has seen, and definitely pioneered that type of fishing.
0: How is that fishing today? Is it the level it was, say, 20 years ago when I was out there?
1: You know, I wish I could have seen it way back then. The way I've heard Dave and others talk about it, definitely used to be a richer fishery. But it's still a world-class fishery and has a lot to offer. We still have very high catch rates, and we release a lot of trophy-class lake trout still. And with new improvements, they're talking about the one-fish rule. It'll be interesting to see how that helps it. But, yeah, definitely worth fishing still. Very good out there.
0: Well, good. I'm glad to hear that. The fact that we now have GPS and we have better equipment and more people can get out to Standard Rock, did it get overfished for a while? Is that what happened, Justin?
1: You know, just with, you know, the social media boom and the uptick and you know, a lot of smaller, more efficient boats being able to get out there, I would definitely say it's had a big impact on the population of fish. And like I said, with the new rules in place, I do think that's going to be mostly positive for it. Just the big thing that's on my radar is just releasing these fish safely. When the water's colder and you bring these fish up slower, they should be swimming off better. But proper care with these fish, they're real fragile, is definitely key for their survival.
0: Yeah, I want to talk more about that in a minute. Let's go back to this one fish rule. Is this the first summer, Justin, that you guys are fishing under that new law?
1: Yeah, that's correct.
0: Will people still book a trip with you guys knowing they can only catch one fish? Is that a concern, or are you pretty much catch and release anyway?
1: You know, it's not that big of a concern. You know, so many people would like to go out there, see the lighthouse, and experience that fishery and what it has to offer. And there's definitely other places that people want to, you know, target meat catches that we can do that. I don't think it'll be too much of an issue with bookings.
0: That's a good point.
1: It's, you know, some of the best fisheries. Sorry, go ahead.
0: No. I sorry to interrupt, but that's a great point. If you're meat fishing, you're not going to Standard Rock. You're going to Standard Rock because you're trophy fishing. You want to experience that, maybe get a big fish. So I see what you're saying there, Justin. How big of a fish, a big lake trout, can your customers, your clients, expect to see realistically these days?
1: You know, every trip is different out there, and angler skill level has an impact on that too. But you know, if you want a higher catch rate, there's certain structures I'll target out there that usually give you higher catch rate opportunities. Whereas the guys seeking a trophy fish, you know, you're gonna be casting a lot more and working a bait in a different way.

0: capturing one of those larger fish. But sometimes you land on the jackpot and you can get the best of both worlds out there.
1: So are you, in general, is this a trolling fishery or is it a casting fishery? What do most of your clients do?
0: We strictly try to never troll out there. It's been a long time since I've actually trolled gear out there. It's really rough on the fish. So for that catching and release aspect, we don't want to troll. Most of it is a jig and a spoon casting game.
1: So describe what you've got. I know there is a lighthouse out there called Standard Rock Lighthouse, but the reef itself is this pretty good size rock reef that comes up out of the depths of Lake Superior. What's the water around it like, and how shallow does the reef get?
0: Yeah, it's definitely a unique place. There's nothing like it. The rock itself that comes out of the water, you can see it real well on a calm day when there's swells hitting it. You can see it splashing, and then you got the lighthouse itself that safeguards that from the shipping. And then you get further on the north side of the reef, there's some other humps, but they're not near as shallow as the south side. The whole structure itself is, a 5+ mile long, kind of like an underwater mountain range, and it's surrounded by, 500 to 600 foot of water for the most part around it.
1: Wow. So that's like a fish magnet out there in the middle of nowhere.
0: Yeah, it's definitely very unique. I mean, you're going, many miles before you encounter this giant underwater mountain range structure. middle of summer, we start getting these bug hatches, and, there's herring all over. And these trout definitely can put on the feed bag out there.
1: So how deep of water are you jigging usually?
0: Yeah, usually when we run jigs, it's in the deeper water, but there are times in, the 50 to, 80 foot range or less that we'll still jig. The key with jigging is you got to have that boat moving for it to be effective. So if it's dead calm, it can be tough to get a jig to work how it's supposed to. You want to be able to walk it on the bottom to get the fish to chase and engage. When it's really calm out, you're kind of working the water column up and down more. That makes sense.
1: Well, it does. So in that crystal clear water of Lake Superior, can you see these fish?
0: Oh yeah, definitely. It's like a fish aquarium out there, especially when those fish drive into the shallows chasing bugs. It'll honestly be the most frustrating thing in the world, because you'll look down there and you'll see tons and tons of trout sometimes, and you'll have them follow up to your to the side of the boat chasing your lure, and almost makes you sick when you see how many are down there and they're not always biting.
1: Hang tight, Justin. We'll take a break here in the Outdoor Magazine Show. We're talking with Captain Justin Wangerman from Kimar's Charters, kimarscharters.com. If you want to book a trip, the greatest freshwater fishing adventure in my mind, Standard Rock in Lake Superior, kimarscharters.com. I'm going to see if I can find that video that Rick Mixter shot years ago, laying on his back on the reef and watching these schools of lake trout come through. If I can find it, I'll post it on my social media outlets.
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0: 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And you can hear us, let's go to Iron Mountain, WMIQ, 1450 AM. This segment of Outdoor Magazine brought to you by the company that makes that sound right there, Rapid River Knives. I just pulled that knife out of my pocket. This is not the Avery signature knife. I've been thinking lately, while I've been on the boat out there in Saginaw Bay chasing walleye, I don't want that Avery signature knife to fall out of my pocket. So this is a Youper. This is just a standard Youper, but it's a beautiful knife. I love Rapid River Knives, handmade by craftsmen in Michigan's Upper Peninsula, guaranteed for life. 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Rapid River Knives, endorsed by Avery, the big guy. I love these things. You should check them out. Listen, while you're going to the UP, go to a Rapid River showroom and then head on up to Munising and book a trip with the folks at Kimar's Charters, kimarscharters.com, for the ultimate freshwater fishing adventure. And that is a trip out to the Rock, Stannard Rock, a rocky reef in the middle of Lake Superior. It is a lake trout magnet. The water is crystal clear. Just getting out there is an adventure, but once you get there, some world-class lake trout fishing. Captain Justin Wangerman knows this very well. He's with Kimar's Charters, kimarscharters.com. Cap, how long have you been going out to the reef, you personally?
1: Yeah, I've been, first time I went out there was in 2017, I believe.
0: And so how are your trips? Do you go out there alone or do you take multiple boats out there at this point?
1: You know, most of our trips we run solo, but sometimes we do run two boat trips. Typically we try to leave the dock, you know, 4 to 5 a.m. depending on conditions. And, you know, we like to get out there early and be able to move around and try to get a good read on the fish. And then usually we're heading back in, you know, around 2-ish or so at the latest and back to the dock later in the day.
0: Well, you talk about conditions. Man, you need the weather to be just right before you make that, what is it, 40, 50-mile run out there?
1: Yeah, it's a solid, you know, 45 to 50 miles, depending on what side of the reef you're aiming at.
0: So weather plays a big role. You got to pick the right day.
1: Hey, absolutely. And safety is always our number one concern. And, you know, we want to have a good, safe trip and want people to be comfortable. And, you know, the rougher weather just, you know, isn't always such an issue. It's just, it eats up a lot of time going to and from there, and it cuts into the fishing time. So ultimately, we want to maximize your fishing time out there.
0: We talked in the first segment before the break about fishing that crystal clear water, how frustrating it can be to see those fish down there and they don't want to bite. What do you do in a situation like that, Justin? How do you entice those fish? Do you switch baits? Do you switch lures? Do you switch spots?
1: Well, there's sometimes you can be doing everything right and they're just not going to bite, and it can be a bite window, but other times the devil's in the details and, you know, just making a simple color change or downsizing or switching from spoons to hair jigs, things like that can make a difference of getting bit or not.
0: Are you using live bait on these spoons or jigs, or just is it plastic or something else?
1: You know, sometimes on our jigs, we like to tip them with cut bait. But with spoons, you kind of lose action when you add bait to it. That action is pretty key with certain baits, so you want to, you know, keep it pretty simple.
0: So do you encourage your clients not to try to target a specific fish? Because I think that would drive you crazy. Are you just worried more about the technique, the tactic of doing the,

0: jigging stroke right and let the fish come to you and not look at them?
1: You know, when they come up to the side of the boat, the best thing you can do is open your bail and let it free fall and try to get your bait to go out of visibility. And sometimes they'll hit it on the drop. You'll be letting your line out. You'll have the weight of your bait sinking, and all of a sudden your line will stop. And that's because that fish just put it in its mouth. And that's your cue to shut the bail and reel and try to catch up to them and set the hook.
0: What is that fight like? I mean, years ago, we used to think of Lakers as, you know, this is when you're trolling for them. They weren't hard-fighting fish, and they didn't get the respect they deserved. But these fish you're targeting out there in Standard Rock, I think, are a different breed, a different species, and you've got them on light line with no downrigger cable. So that's got to be a pretty good battle.
1: You're absolutely right. And I'll be honest, you know, some of these trout, you know, down in the deep, certain strains like the Cisco, they're, you know, they're just big couch potatoes. They're sitting down there, and you put anything in front of them, and a lot of times they'll eat for you. And the fight might not be as exciting, whereas some of these, you know, leaner strains that are more, you know, torpedo looking and more athletic of a lake trout, they'll give you a run for your money, and they'll ding your spoolia, you know, some of these 20, 30 plus pounders. And those are, you know, a total different kind of fish. And a lot of anglers haven't experienced that before. And that's a lot of the big draw going out there is hooking into fish like that.
0: And these are native fish. They're not stocked at all out there, are they?
1: Yeah, most of the strains out there, to my knowledge, are all native. I do think the Cisco Wet strain was introduced way back when. I wish I had more knowledge on that department. But for the most part, yes, we're targeting all native strains out there.
0: So your customers these days can only keep one fish. So obviously you're doing a lot of catch and release. How do you do that, Justin? When you got a fish coming out of deep water, how do you release them so they survive? Is there a secret to that?
1: You know, my best wisdom on that is if you got a fish and you want to release it, the best thing you can do is actually just hook it, unhook it on the side of the boat and let it swim off. The moment you put it in the net, put it on the deck, you know, a lot of times their head can get banged, or, you know, just a customer putting their fingers in the gill, that's really rough on them. And even though those fish usually swim off, it's not the best on them. But, you know, the fish I'm going to recommend customers keeping now are the ones that are bleeding, you know, from the gills that don't look like they're going to make it. We definitely encourage releasing those trophy fish. You know, a lot of those trout are older than me out there. And, you know, they're like wildflowers. It's like you could, you know, after you pick a bunch of them, it takes a while for them to grow back. So just to keep that fishery strong and growing, letting those fish go, I think, is real important.
0: Yeah, I appreciate you saying that. And you've actually there, out of Kimars, you've got a couple of different fisheries, right? You've got the rock for the trophy fishery. And then if I remember right, you've got another, maybe even a trolling fishery closer to shore. If somebody's meat fishing, you'll take them there, right? Tell me more about that one.
1: Yeah, so we offer three main trips and kind of four nowadays, actually. But you know, we got the rock that we're talking about, and then we got our nearshore fishing, and we kind of stay within a 10-mile range on those trips. And then we also offer a big reef charter, and that's about a 25-mile run due northeast of us. And that area also has some new regulations on it with the one fish rule at the big reef. However, we do have areas going to and from that we fish if people are looking to try to get a couple more fish to bring home with them.
0: So you've got a lot going on there. Do you, I've never been to Kimars yet. I will make it there someday, but tell me about your place there. I know there's a resort there. Do you fish right out of the resort, or do you fish out of Munising, or what?
1: Yeah. And love to have you up sometime. Definitely let us know. And we enjoy getting you out. And, we're located right in Shelter Bay, which is just west of Autrain. And Sarah runs a bunch of cabins, and we like hosting our anglers. I mean, we also have people just coming and going on vacation that stay.

0: there, but it's a very unique place, and definitely been growing on me over the years.
1: Sarah, you mentioned, is Dave's daughter. She's the one who actually sicked me on you, Justin, so you can blame Sarah for that.
0: Oh, yeah. Well, that's just how we roll at the resort, you know?
1: Well, I would encourage people. Listen, I keep calling it the ultimate freshwater fishing adventure. I really think for somebody who has, if you're looking for bucket list items, put Standard Rock on your bucket list. You're not going to be able to get out there every day. You're going to have to pick your days. But if you get a good crew, like, or a good, you know, captain, like you're going to get with Justin and the rest of the folks at Kimar's, they're not going to take you out there on a day you shouldn't be out there. But it is truly an experience. You're running 40, 45, 50 miles offshore in Lake Superior to this lighthouse that appears out of nowhere. It's up on top of a rock, and the rock is covered with lake trout. It's really an interesting experience. And Justin, I wish you a great fishing season. You're just kind of getting started out this season, aren't you?
0: Yeah, we've ran a decent amount of trips already this year. We started kind of earlier in May, but yeah, off to a great start. And so far the weather's been mostly cooperative, and look forward to a busy summer.
1: Justin, I wish you a busy summer. I think it's going to be a great season for you, and I know your clients are going to have a great time. The website, KimarsCharters.com. 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You can book a trip with Justin or one of the other captains there as well. Justin, appreciate your time. Good fishing to you, buddy.
0: Hey, thanks for your time, and I look forward to getting on the water with you soon.
1: That would be excellent. Justin Wangerman of Kimar's Charters, kimarscharters.com, the ultimate freshwater fishing adventure. 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It is really quite an experience. It's not, and by the way, it's not Standard. It's Standard, S-T-A-N-N-A-R-D, Standard Rock. The ultimate freshwater fishing adventure. We'll take a break here in the Outdoor Magazine Show. When we come back, my fishing adventures have been a little closer to home. They've been out here on Saginaw Bay, and I am sick of northeast winds. And when it doesn't blow from the northeast, it blows from the west, and it's been blowing hard. Michigan's meteorologist, Mark Torregrossa, what's up with these northeast winds? What can we expect from the summer weather in general? And he's watching a major weather pattern that has his attention. We'll find out what that is after the break here in the Outdoor Magazine Show, and then we'll wrap up the hour with the Ask Avery segment. Coming up in hour three, Dr. Ali Shakur talks about the science of fishing, and we'll wrap it all up with wild game chef extraordinaire Dixie Dave Miner. Still coming up this week right here on Outdoor Magazine.
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0: 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And right now, the season we're coming up on is officially the summertime season. Boy, the weather. Everybody talks about the weather, but nobody does anything about it, though, right? But those of us who love these outdoor passions, the weather is a big factor for us. For me, for us, for anglers on the east side of the state, boy, it seems like northeast winds have been, at least up until the last few days, northeast winds have been our prevailing wind. I'm wondering what's going on. When I have a question about the weather, I turn to Michigan's meteorologist, Mark Torregrossa. Check him out at mlive.com or farmerweather.com. And he's with us now on the Outdoor Magazine phone line. Mark, welcome back. How you been doing, buddy?
1: I've been doing great. This weather has been keeping me very busy. I'm not complaining. That's why I got into it 37 years ago.
0: So, well, listen, what is up with these northeast winds? Are we seeing a change in the weather pattern? Can we expect more and more of these as time goes on?
1: Hey, Mike, I got to remind you that we've talked about this a lot. The northeast wind is always a factor on Saginaw Bay. And again, the foundational thing is I contend that the Saginaw Bay is probably the most weather-reactive body of water in the country, if not in a larger area, because of its shape, its depths, and the shape of Michigan, everything's going on. So April, May, Lake Huron is very cold. We've got the dark, beautiful farmland of the Thumb and around all of Michigan. That heats up. The cold air from over Lake Huron rushes in to fill that rising air on the over the farmland, and that's our northeast wind pattern, April, May. And it dies about mid-June when the farmers' crops fill in all of the blank spots on the dark soil, and then also we start to kick out of the kind of the more spring northeast wind pattern. So I would say the northeast wind is dying now, and we're going to go to a pattern where you'll find it after say a cold front comes through. You might find a northeast wind for 6 hours, maybe 12 hours, something like that, but it won't be dominant like it is in April and May.
0: Excellent, excellent. I'm glad to hear that. So what can we expect, Mr. Meteorologist, for the rest of the summer? And you know, I didn't ask you about this, but, you know, tornadoes, we've had some tornadoes lately. Can we expect to see those throughout the summer? And what's the weather pattern going to bring us?
1: That goes all into the weather pattern. We've had 20 tornadoes already so far in the state of Michigan this year. A normal annual average over time was 13. Last year we had 35 or 36, putting it in the top 10. So we're in an active pattern. The storm track is right over us right now. The jet stream, if you could get up to 30,000 feet up, the winds there are coming in streaks at 150 miles an hour. That is the engine to severe weather. You know, you have a boat, Mike,

0: and it's got a certain amount of horsepower on that engine. You say, I want to go faster, I want more power, you up the horsepower on the engine. Think of the jet stream as the horsepower to severe weather. And when that's over us, and then there's a very simple weather forecasting technique, we look at the calendar. Last 2 weeks of June, first 2 weeks of July, typical severe weather season for Michigan. If the jet stream is over us at that time, that means we get severe weather. So what I expect is a very regular pattern. And I think this could be interesting for your fishing, because you've always taught me that the fish bite ahead of a storm, and then maybe they shut off when the cold front comes through and the skies clear out. You're going to have that kind of regular pattern, I think, into July. So you're going to have a couple of days of south-southwest winds ahead of a storm system. Here comes a storm system, cold front, thunderstorms, stay off the water. And then behind it for a day or so, you could get a north, even a northeast wind, and then it turns back to south-southwest. So you really have to watch the forecast. And one thing I want to say, you don't hear me say this very often, don't trust us in the long term, 4 and 5 days out. I've already had the question 3 times today. My app says that it's going to rain this weekend. When you have such a fast flow aloft, these storm systems can move a day faster or a day slower. They can be lost in the flow. And so trust us today, trust us tomorrow, maybe trust us for the third day. But after that, don't cancel your plans for the weekend already, because you could be disappointed. It could be beautiful.
1: Mark, this is interesting. And you and I had been talking off air. You're seeing something coming that really has your attention. Can I ask you to stick around for another segment? We'll make the Ask Avery segment the Ask Mark Torregrossa segment. Can you give me a few more minutes?
0: I love it. Yeah.
1: Michigan's meteorologist, Mark Torregrossa. Learn more about him or check him out on the website, MLive.com, MLive.com, or FarmerWeather.com. We'll take a break. When we come back, we will turn the Ask Avery segment into an Ask Mark Torregrossa segment, because he's been telling me something's coming. And I don't mean to freak you out here, and I don't mean to make this bigger than it is, but he's seeing something coming that I think could affect us as outdoor enthusiasts. So we'll take a break. When we come back, we'll wrap up this second hour with Mark Torregrossa. Then going into hour number 3, Ali Shakur talks about the science of fishing, and we'll wrap it all up with wild game chef extraordinaire Dixie Dave Miner.
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0: 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Now, the way the Ask Avery segment works is usually this is your chance to ask me a question. Send me an email to Mike at MikeAveryOutdoors.com with your question, and we'll see if we can't get you on the air. But this week, it worked out kind of interesting because I have Michigan's meteorologist, Mark Torregrossa, on the line. So we're going to turn it into a Ask Mark question. Mark brought this up in the previous segment. He said, look, don't trust us as meteorologists for long-term forecasts. And I've always said, do not cancel your hunting or fishing plans based on a forecast. If you wake up in the morning and you see it, yes, pull the plug then, but don't cancel your plans based on a forecast. Mark, I appreciate you bringing that up, and I appreciate your honesty, and I appreciate your expertise and your advice. I have for many, many years. You and I had been talking off air of the last few hours about something you're seeing that could affect us, our outdoor plans, and it's a term that you've used a lot lately. I didn't used to put much, I'll be honest with you, much credence into it, but I have learned to trust you, Obi-Wan. What are you talking about?
1: Well, it's huge. El Nino, and that is when the water out in the Pacific Ocean off the coast of South America, all the way over across the equator to Indonesia and over in that part of the globe, warms more than normal. It's an area of water larger than the United States. Okay, and so warm water has energy. What we're seeing is, now this is being improperly dubbed by a lot of meteorologists. I talked to the experts that forecast the El Nino. There is no such term as a super El Nino, but you're going to hear that a lot. They just call it very strong. And what we're seeing is the chance that this El Nino, this water out in the Pacific, could warm up to be more than 3 degrees Celsius warmer than normal. That's, you know, put it in English, about 6 degrees

warmer than normal. You might think, that's not a big deal. Imagine a lake the size of the United States, bigger than the United States, that was 6 degrees warmer than it normally is. That's a lot of energy. It changes the world's weather patterns while it's going on. For us, it will start with the summer. For us, for whatever reason,

0: strongest one ever has been peaking at 2.6 degrees Celsius above normal. The forecasts now going into winter are showing some of the models say 3.5 to 3.7 degrees Celsius. Again, you're thinking 1 degree, 2 degrees Fahrenheit, big deal, but it's the size of the United States. So it's unprecedented, really, and we're just imagining that it will mean more of the effects that a strong El Nino brings. Now, so we talked about summer into early fall, could be cooler than normal. Maybe that pattern has already taken hold because it's so strong. But as we go into winter, a strong El Nino, are you seated?
1: Always when I talk to you, because I know something's coming.
0: Okay. Okay. A strong El Nino has about an 80% chance of a warmer than normal winter in the Great Lakes and a drier than normal winter. And when you put those two together, it also means an 80% chance of less snow than normal. So, you know, and it is a long-range forecast. There are a lot of pieces of the puzzle, but if you said, what season has a direct correlation to El Nino here in Michigan? And that would be the winter season. And the stronger the El Nino gets, the stronger the correlation is, I guess, so to speak.
1: But you just told us, don't trust your meteorologist more than 3 days out.
0: And now you're
1: talking 6 months.
0: I got to back up because you're kind of spinning my words. I'm just kidding. I said right now at the current moment with this 150-mile-an-hour jet stream moving cars, storm systems fast, you know, like fast-moving cars, at this moment for the next couple of weeks to a month until that calms down, don't trust us past 3 days because these storms can move up a day ahead. But in the long run, yes, I'm saying, you know, I wouldn't go start, you know, selling the snowmobiles and selling all the ice fishing equipment, but I would plan on it, you know, plan on it being warmer than normal and watch it as we get into November and December.
1: And we will do that, Mark, and we will do that by checking in with you, Michigan's meteorologist, Mark Torregrossa. Follow him on MLive.com and FarmerWeather.com. I love talking with Mark. The guy is a weather geek, but I love that because I'm an outdoor geek, so we're kindred spirits. We just have different passions. Hour three coming up here on Outdoor Magazine.
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3: Woo-hoo! 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
1: 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Podcasting is not my main gig as it is for many people these days. Regardless, though, if you're listening to the broadcast version of the show or the podcast, the content is the same, and I do certainly appreciate it. I appreciate your support. I appreciate you following along back in the days of the TV show, and now radio, social media, been doing this. This is my 45th year in broadcasting, and I would not be able to do this, again, without your support. So thank you so very, very much. Throughout this entire journey, I have never claimed to be an expert. I'm not. I'm not an expert hunter. I'm not an expert angler. I am a passionate participant and a longtime observer of the outdoor scene here in the state of Michigan. I do love to fish, and this time of the year, this is what I'm doing. I've had some really good trips on Saginaw Bay recently out there on the Angler Quest. But when I go out, and I do take charity charters, when I take people out there, I approach it from my perspective, and that is, as a hardcore recreational angler, I am not as intense or I am not as precise as some of my friends, like a Lance Valentine or a Mark Romanak or an Ali Shakur. And as a result, I will never be as good of an angler as I might be. And I'm okay with that. I'm okay with that. I want to go out, have fun, catch my friends some fish, and just kind of relax. But I do have respect for people like, for example, Ali Shakur, who look at it from a different perspective. And you know, I actually, Ali and I have never met before, but I feel like I know the guy because I have followed him online on Facebook and Instagram. We've talked many times here on the radio show. He's a guy I have much respect for. He's a Michigan outdoorsman. I appreciate that. But he's taken this interest, this passion, this level, this education to the next level. In fact, he recently got his doctorate. So now we're calling him Dr. Shakur. How cool is that? Dr. Shakur, welcome back to the Outdoor Magazine show. How are you?
2: I'm doing well. Thank you for the outstanding introduction. And every time I do these, you got me blushing before I even come onto the onto the air. The doctor stuff, yeah, I earned it, but Ali will most definitely suffice.
1: Well, and I will call you Ali, but what a feather in your cap. I mean, because you didn't just follow, you didn't go undergrad, grad, doctorate. I mean, you went out and you experienced the world. You got some experience, brother. And now you come back and get this doctorate. That's pretty cool.
2: It is. You know, and it was a challenge, you know, having a family and raising two wonderful daughters and, you know, having to deal with day-to-day things. I think it gave me a different perspective, on the studies, on the outdoors and everything else. So it was a circuitous route, but it was well worth the journey and quite an accomplishment, you know, very, very happy to have done that and, you know, fulfilled some promises that I made to my dad and some other people along the way.
1: Oh, that's cool. And you know, listen, every time I have you on, I ask you this question, but because you have a background in science and you are a fisheries biologist, how does that affect, how does that impact your time on the water?
2: You know, it does a little bit because when I see different things happening, I see that the bite change or the fish react a different way immediately, you know, I start asking those questions, well, why? And I start to try to come up with all these different reasons. And it's for the same reason that everyone else kind of, you know, keeps track of things like using precision trolling app and different things to make things repeatable. So it just kind of makes me look at things from a more analytical side a little bit, but it does not take away from the fun of getting out there with friends and family and putting some fish in the boat.
1: What have you been up to lately, Ali? Where have you been fishing?
2: I haven't been doing a whole lot because I'm finishing up this spring. That was brutal, finishing up that doctorate.
1: Mm-hmm.
2: But I've

time now for Michigan's number one outdoor radio show, Mike Avery's Outdoor Magazine. Mike Avery has covered the outdoors in Michigan for more than four decades, and that tradition continues today. Outdoor

0: I've been on Lake Erie quite a bit. I was just down in Ohio this past week, out of Lorain, Ohio, with Michigan Walleye Tour. We didn't have the best finish, but the fishing is outstanding. We were live scoping like everyone else now and going through, geez, 50, 60, 70 fish every single day. The fish is absolutely on fire right now. So if you're looking to get out and fill a cooler, put some fish on the table, now is in fact the time to go.
1: Let's follow up on this live scope concept. How do you view it? Do you view it as a tool to help anglers, or do you see it as the as technology invading our sport and it's actually not a positive factor?
0: I'm kind of mixed on it. If you're a tournament guy, you have to have it, right? And I know a lot of guys on the walleye side, on the bass side, that are not the biggest fans of it, but if you do not have it, you are basically donating money because these guys are really, really, really good with this stuff, with this technology. So in that regard, I do like it. But I also like to go out and just enjoy fishing. For me, there's nothing better than going out and watching the offshore boards fly back or watching that slip bobber pop under the surface and just enjoying the outdoors. It's kind of a necessary evil. I think there are some downsides to some imperiled populations, maybe. I can see in some instances where you could really impact some populations that shouldn't be disturbed as much as they are now. So I'm kind of back and forth on the issue right now. It's a great tool. I have learned so much using it. But it's not number one on my priority when I go out and do some fun fishing.
1: Give me an example of a resource, of a fishery that could be impacted by live scoping. What are you talking about, Ollie?
0: Well, I say it all the time. We live in the walleye capital of the world, and Lake Erie's a fish factory. So recreational fishermen really aren't going to impact it too much. But if you go to some less productive lakes, a Canadian Shield Lake, a small inland lake, and you're out there with that live scope and you're just pounding walleye, you're pounding crappie or big gills at populations that normally aren't disturbed too much. They have slow growth rates. The reproduction isn't that high. You get a couple of boats out there over the course of a couple of years, you could really, really, really put a dent in those populations. And I think people need to be mindful of that. Selective harvest is important in those types of situations. Not saying not to go out and catch your fish and enjoy table fare, but you really have to keep in mind the body of water and the types of water that you're fishing when you're using these types of technologies.
1: A related question, and you had talked about your dad, which makes me think of my dad on this Father's Day weekend. My dad was an avid angler. He wasn't real technologically astute, as most anglers of his generation were not, but darn, the guy could catch fish. And he always told me
0: Yes,
1: he
0: sir.
1: thought that fish could feel or sense a sonar, a transducer, our fish finders. From your biological perspective, is there any truth to that, Ollie?
0: I think undoubtedly he was correct. These fish are very sensitive in their environment. They pick up on displacement. They pick up on different frequencies. They pick up on different vibrations. They're outside our range of perception, undoubtedly. And just a quick story. I was shooting a show with Tommy Kimos on Lake Erie this past winter. We were ice fishing out near the islands, and we were live scoping through the ice. And we would actually watch fish come in high, 10, 15 feet down in about 40 feet of water, and actually sink down to the bottom, swim across a hole under the bottom, and then come up on the other side. We would watch fish swim around the cone for the live scope. So we said, hey, let's try something. We turned it off. We just used a 2D sonar, and those fish will swim through the hole undisturbed. We're starting to see the same thing in open water. I think these fish are starting to become sensitive to it a little bit. So I think your dad he was kind of a Svengali in that regard. He was spot on.
1: Most of these old guys were, though, weren't they? I mean, they didn't have the technology we do, but boy, they could catch fish, and they were using their wits. They were looking at the weather. I mean, I feel like, and I don't want to get too far off track here, but I think you might be a good guy to talk with about this. I feel like the previous generations of outdoors men and women, they were better than we were because they didn't have the technology, but they had the knowledge, and they gained it just by spending time on the water.
0: I would agree. My dad was always joke. He was the best fisherman, and no one knows. They watched the wind, they watched the weather, they had experience on the bodies of water they were going to. They thought things through. They had great common sense. I think that we've become so reliant upon technology. I can get on Seagull, see where the cooler or warmer water is.

0: I can check the currents on the NOAA site. I can go out and do all these things and cut things down, where this older generation, they knew time of year, time of day, hey, this is kind of about where it's going to be. I've been here before. And they could go out there and put it together. We've got these shortcuts. And that's not a bad thing. There's just a difference. And I kind of miss those days. I miss going out and just fishing with that older generation, because that's where I cut my teeth and that's where I learned the absolute most.
1: Yeah. We're talking with Ali Shakur. He's a walleye tournament angler, a media personality, a fisheries biologist, now Dr. Ali Shakur. You can find him on social media, on Facebook and Instagram as well. We've got to take a break here in the Outdoor Magazine show. But when we come back, I want to spend more time with Ali. I mean, and this is one of the things I love about what I do. It gives me access to people like Ali Shakur that I might not, and Ali's a very friendly guy. If you went up to Ali, he would talk to you. But the fact that I have access to him, and I have a radio show and podcast and all the social media stuff, I want to get into Ali's mind and share that insight with you here on the Outdoor Magazine show, and I appreciate that. We'll talk more with Ali, and then, of course, we'll wrap up this week's show with Wild Game Chef Dixie Dave Miner. By the way, Dave is back in the kitchen at the King's Dish. You know, David been going through some problems, but he's back and he's in the kitchen. We'll talk with him, and that's how we'll wrap up this week's show. Every year, AnglerQuest pontoons keep getting better. And for 2026, the trend continues. 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

0: 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You can hear us in Tawas on WIOS, that's 1490 AM, 106.9 FM. And you can hear us in Traverse City, WTCM, 580 AM. 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Seaboing Harbor Marina is your gateway to the east side of Saginaw Bay. Right now, we're talking to a guy who has fished Saginaw Bay, Lake Erie, Detroit River, Lake Michigan, bodies of water all across our great state. His name is Ali Shakur. You can follow him on social media. He is, in many people's mind, mine included, a fishing guru. Ali, you know, as we do this next segment here, rather than me ask you a couple of questions, let me throw it out to you. What do you, Ali Shakur, fishing educator, what do you want our listeners to know? What's on your mind, and what can we learn from you this week, Ali?
1: Well, you know, one thing I'd really like for your listeners to be in tune with is not so much an underwater thing. And you know, I kind of steer away from politics, but I'd like them to be aware of two fishing bills that have been introduced in the state of Michigan here in April.
0: Yes.
1: 5801 and 5802. 5801, which would expand the commercial harvest of walleye, yellow perch, and lake trout using commercial gear, including gill nets, which are, you know, not very selective, have a high mortality rate for targeted and non-targeted species. I would just implore people to take a look at those two bills. Another thing it does is to reclassify crappie of all species as a commercial fish, which, to the best of my research, I haven't been able to find anywhere in the entire United States where that is the case. So I would like for everyone who listens to your show, whether you fish or you don't fish, but if you're an outdoors person or you just, you know, enjoy the state of Michigan and the outdoors, to take a look at those two bills. If you are not in agreement with them, to contact your representatives and protect a resource that was built on the backs of recreational anglers, groups like the Saginaw Bay Walleye Club and others, to help protect the natural resources for the state of Michigan.
0: I'm so glad you bring this up, because there are 11 commercial anglers in our state, and there are hundreds of thousands of recreational anglers. So I think we know where the emphasis should certainly be. And you take, you know, you look at Saginaw Bay, okay? The Saginaw walleye are native to Saginaw Bay. Back in the 40s, they were wiped out by pollution and over-harvest by commercial fishermen. Now, Ali, you had just said in the previous segment that legal fishing by sport fishermen can never, hopefully, have a negative impact on a fishery, on a resource. But commercial fishing, that's a different deal, right? That certainly can have an impact.
1: That can definitely have an impact, not only on the target species, but also on non-target species. You talk about, you know, commercial nets and gear selectivity. They don't discriminate. Whatever swims into that net is going to get caught up as long as it doesn't make it through the mesh size for that particular net. Most likely it's going to die. It's going to be high mortality. So we're talking about possible big impacts to populations of different species. And again, these were built on, you know, recreational anglers. There's a lot of groups and a lot of people who put a lot of work into these. And I understand the financial aspects from the commercial

0: fisherman's side, but I also understand the multi-billion-dollar sport fishing industry that people travel from around the entire planet to come to the state of Michigan and enjoy. And I feel like as we people who enjoy should also try to protect these resources. So I would implore people to take a look at those bills and to contact your representatives to help protect the beautiful outdoors and resources that we have here in the state of Michigan.
1: Yeah, like you, I have nothing against commercial fishermen. I think they're hardworking people, many of them family, multi-generational family businesses. So, but I just think they're wrong in this issue. I don't think they should have access to our sport fishery. And to your point, I've actually reached out to some legislators and said, look, I would ask you not to support this. And a couple of them have said, you know what, you're right. We're not going to do this. So, yes, it can make an impact. So thank you, Ali Shakur. House Bills 5801, 5802. Reach out to your state legislator and tell them that, you know, tell them your thoughts on this, whether you support it or not. I think it's a bad idea. Speaking of also things that I've learned from you that really this has been sticking in the back of my brain for a couple of years now. You have done some research on the issue. I think it's microplastics. Is that the right term, yeah, Ali?
0: It is microplastics. So, you know, lots of microplastics in the environment, they become ubiquitous, meaning they're everywhere now. So I'm doing some things right now where we're taking a look to see if microplastics have worked their way up the food web into fish, into their even their flesh, which people are eating. Seeing some studies where they're showing up at Lake Michigan king salmon and a few other places. So this is something that we're starting to investigate in the lab nowadays, and some of the rivers around southeastern lower Michigan. I've also done some things with tadpoles, green frog tadpoles, because they build that bridge between the aquatic and terrestrial environment. So it's an emerging topic that we're starting to do a lot of work with microplastics.
1: Where did these plastics come from?
0: Well, right now we're looking at microplastics that come from tires, from road wear. You look at southeastern lower Michigan with Lake Erie and the Detroit River, you have, you know, I-94, I-75. So there's a lot of traffic. You get a lot of road wear, and then it'll rain. It'll wash these bits of particles into the watershed. They can contain a multitude of very dangerous chemicals. 6-PDDQ is one. Those can be very, very toxic and cause all types of issues with fish and other organisms. Can also come from textiles, from your clothes, from makeup, beads, and soap. So there are a multitude of sources that these microplastics can come from, and they are finding their way into lakes, streams, and rivers all around the state of Michigan and other places.
1: You had also done some work on an algae bloom on Lake Erie. Did you wrap that up? What did you learn there, Ali?
0: I did. That's actually the third chapter of my dissertation, kind of polishing it up for publication. So I took a look at impacts of microcystis, harmful algal blooms. So I quantified it subsurface using multi-beam hydroacoustics, 70, 110, 200, and 400 kilohertz, basically.
1: You just lost me, Ali. You just lost me.
0: Okay. So let's back up. So when you go out and you're running your sonar, your 2D sonar, you're basically pinging at 83 or 200 kilohertz, basically, which are two common frequencies. So I actually use four. I use 70, 110, 200, and 400. It's just to give me a better look over different frequencies.
1: Okay.
0: So I use that to map subsurface concentrations of harmful algal blooms.
1: Gotcha.
0: And then I also use those same frequencies to map fish community distributions, both inside and outside of blooms. And what we're finding is that some fish will actually prefer to be inside of blooms, which it may be cover, it may give walleye cover for hunting, it may give minnows or prey species cover from being hunted, but these blooms also produce toxins, so it's exposing these fish to toxins or to low oxygen. So it gets a little in-depth to talk about here. I need more time, but I found some really surprising things with that I'm actually writing out for publication now.
1: So we should be concerned. Algae blooms are not a good thing.
0: They're not a good thing at all. Now, they have always happened. There is a natural succession of blooms in the lakes. Everything has its place, but because of the influx of nitrogen and phosphorus, municipal runoff of pollutants or sewage will fuel them. These blooms will get really large, larger than normal, and those are the times that they really can

0: issues, impact water quality, impact property values. There are definitely some health implications along with those. So we should be concerned a little bit, not saying you have to go out and avoid them. I'm not trying to be a fear monger of any sort, just to be aware that there are things going on in the environment that you should be aware of.
1: Before we let you go, then, give us some advice. Give us some tips for us weekend warriors. What can we learn from you, Ali Shakur, to help us be, I almost said a better angler. Better is a subjective term. How can we be more effective, more productive, and catch more fish?
0: I would just say to be aware of what's going on. You know, we get caught up. I'm the same way. I get out and I start catching all these fish, and I turn into an 8-year-old kid again. And the only thing that matters is catching those fish. I don't care what's going on around me. I told the wife I'll be off at 5. It's 9 o'clock. You know, those types of. But just to be aware of what's going on. Why are those fish there? How's the wind blowing? Do you see any current? Was it cloudy? Is there bait fish in the area? To kind of just pay attention to what's going on. So then you can kind of look for other areas very similar to that. I think a lot of people do that, but they don't constantly think about it. To just be aware and try to almost think like a fish. Where would I be at this particular time, or why was I there? I think that's really helped me. You know, when I go, whether I'm in Michigan or I'm in South Dakota or Montana, wherever I am, I always say a walleye is a walleye is a walleye. They all react the same way. The only thing that changes is scale and magnitude of those reactions. So. So just think about those things and you'll become, you know, more efficient. And I think it'll add some enjoyment to your trips.
1: I've heard the term before, think like a fish. I have a hard time with that. I really do. just because I'm not wired that way. But when you talk about the excitement, when you talk about the joy, when you talk about the, you know, getting back to our roots as looking at fishing from a kid's perspective. See, that I can relate to. Listen, Ali, if you and I lose that, then listen, let's hang it up and let's move on to something else. I think the fact that we can both still enjoy the experience of fishing like we did when we were kids, that's why we're out there.
0: Oh, it is the why I'm out there. It's one of the joys in life. You know, when that slip bobber goes under, that offshore board goes back, or that deer steps into that clearing, all the problems of the world melt away, and I literally feel like an 8-year-old kid again. And it's just, it's so awesome. I don't ever want to lose it. If I do lose it, I'll stop on that day. It's indescribable for those who've never been out and experienced that. It's something I suggest everyone experience at least a couple times in their life.
1: Ali, I truly enjoy our conversations. Every time we get together, I learn something from you. You're a good man. Listen, I keep saying this. Sooner or later, our paths are going to cross in the real world, in person. We're going to get a chance to shake hands and shoot the breeze face-to-face.
0: Yes, sir. I'm looking forward to that.
1: All right, Ali. We'll let you get on with your day. Ali Shakur, Dr. Ali Shakur. You can follow him on social media, on Facebook, on Instagram, Ali Shakur Fishing. Truly an interesting, interesting guy. And to use a cliche, he's forgotten more about fishing than most of us will ever learn. We'll take a break. When we come back, a few more things to talk about, including Father's Day, and then we'll wrap it all up with Wild Game Chef extraordinaire Dixie Dave Miner.
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I'm in the studios of WSGW right now. Earlier, I was joined by Charlie Rude. Charlie got the show rolling, then he had to step out, and then Jonathan Dent stepped in and took over. I think the world of these two guys. I have so much respect for him. I mean, Charlie, veteran broadcaster, been around for a long, long time. John, a little earlier, a little younger, a little newer to the industry, but very much respected, very well respected. Appreciate both of you guys. Thank you so very much. 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Reeder Landscaping, they've been doing this for 60 years. If a company's been around for 60 years, you know they're doing something right, and Reeder does. 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And tell them you want your own John Gower. They'll know exactly what you mean. 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All right, so what is on my list here? Okay, so summer. The summer officially here, just around the corner. That means the days are going to start getting shorter. I know. Why did I have to bring that up, right? I don't know. Listen, we've got a lot of long days, a lot of daylight, a lot of sunshine coming up here. In fact, I was talking to my wife, Denise, the other day. I said, man, these long days are killing us. Because you can stay out there. You can be out there working in the yard until 9:30, 10 o'clock if you want to. We will find out here in Michigan very, very soon now, like coming up in the next couple of days, if you got your Michigan bear or your Michigan elk license. You didn't get an elk license. Don't even plan on it. And then if you did get one, it's a huge surprise. You might get a bear tag. I am really hoping I get my Michigan bear tag. Season 3, third season with Johnny Bowler, the Bear Whisperer, in the Newberry Bear Management Unit. I'm thinking it could happen. I've had some very good fishing trips here on Saginaw Bay recently. I'm looking forward to a Wednesday Night Live. By the way, this Wednesday coming up, the 24th, check out Wednesday Night Live. It'll be Wednesday night at 7 o'clock, as they always are on my social media outlets. Heading out on Saginaw Bay out of Linwood Beach Marina with Brad Dupuy, Mr. Angler Quest. Our guest is Randy Claremont, the DNR Fisheries Chief. I think we can have a very, very good fishing trip and a very, very interesting conversation with those two. Speaking of fishing trips, Captain Darren Howard, who was on the show last week, has made a very generous offer in support of the third annual Mike Avery Outdoors Charity Golf Outing to raise money for outdoor mentors to get kids involved in the outdoors. Darren is offering up a tuna fishing trip for this year, like the end of July. If you go to outdoormentors.org, and in the upper right corner of the website, there's a banner that says fundraisers. Click on that. We're having an online raffle to raise money for Outdoor Mentors. And this is a tremendous opportunity. If you have any interest at all, in fact, I'll be posting this on my Facebook page and other social media outlets.

0: this as well. I'll probably post a small video encouraging you to get involved in this. That golf outing, by the way, is Friday, July 31st at the West Branch Country Club in West Branch in Ogemaw County. 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Now, also, please, this is a personal plea from me. Don't wait till the last minute. I have talked with several teams, several individuals, including some folks who want to sponsor the event, who I know are, you're going to do it, but we don't see you on the books yet. We don't have a record of it yet. So don't wait till the last minute. We want to get this locked in as much as possible to get everything all set up and ready to go. 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Okay, one final thought. I haven't even mentioned that this weekend is Father's Day weekend yet at all. So I'm doing it now. Happy Father's Day to you. Happy, if it's your first, and I know people who this is their first Father's Day, and I know people like me who are great-grandfathers. So there's a wide gamut here, right? But we all have one thing in common. We are fathers. We are grandfathers. How do we look at ourselves? We are the protector of the family. We are the sage of the family, the wise old sage. We're the young, hardworking guy busting our rear ends just so we can keep our families afloat. Right? We all different parts, all different phases, all different aspects of where we are in life. But we are the father. And there is a responsibility with that. Right? We've got to be strong. We've got to be hardworking. We've got to set an example. It's a lot of pressure on us. Okay? But just know you're doing the right thing. Dad, you're doing the right thing. And you are respected. And people appreciate it. All right, we'll take a break here in the Outdoor Magazine Show. When we come back, we're going to wrap this whole thing up with Wild Game Chef Extraordinaire Dixie Dave Miner. Dave is feeling better. He actually went into the kitchen last week at the King's Dish. We'll see how that went, and we'll get a recipe from him after the break right here on Outdoor Magazine.
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0: Welcome back to Outdoor Magazine. My name is Mike Avery. Thank you so very much for joining us this week. If you've been with me before, you know that I like to wrap up each week's show. Much the same way we wrapped up the Outdoor Magazine TV show, now that I think about it. You save the best for last. Wild game chef extraordinaire Dixie Dave Miner. You saw him for many years on the Outdoor Magazine TV show. He's joined me almost every week here on the radio show. Dave went through a little bit of a health scare. He's doing better. In fact, we had a little bit of a milestone here this last week, didn't we, David? You ended up back in the kitchen. How'd that go?
1: Oh, it went great. It felt good to be useful again.
0: You're always useful, David. Always.
1: Oh, boy. I had a lot of people ask, to come out and see him and stuff like that. And so it was like a homecoming almost.
0: Was it a long day? Was it too much? Or did you make it through that first night okay?
1: Oh, I made it through the first night okay.
0: Good.
1: I waited until I was ready, to work.
0: Good, good. I'm glad to hear that, David. Well, listen, I'm going to put you to work right now. How about a recipe?
1: Well, we got a salmon en croûte, which is on page 36. We did this for the TV show. I remember it.
0: Yeah.
1: Very well. So you need this is for four portions. So you need 4 8- to 10-ounce boneless, skinless salmon fillets. And we used to make this special at the restaurant, and it really, really sold good. People loved it. And it's very impressive looking. 2 sheets of puff pastry cut in half, and you can get the puff pastry at Meyer's frozen or Kroger's frozen. And you have to let it defrost out before you can try to work with it, because it'll just crack up. You need 2 to 3 ounces of crab meat or deveined shrimp diced up. Dill weed is an option. A splash of white wine, a splash of lemon juice, a few pats of butter, and some white pepper. 1 to 3 cloves of garlic diced fine, 1/2 medium onion diced fine, and 2 eggs beaten well. That's our entire recipe for this dish. So, and it's really elegant looking. So what you want to do is lay out one sheet. Actually, you're going to use 1/2 sheet of puff pastry. Well, if you want to use a whole sheet, you can carve this to look like a fish. But anyways, really, we used to do that for our special.
0: I remember that. I actually remember that, you making that look like a fish. I'd forgotten about that.
1: Yeah. So you want to lay out 1 sheet of puff pastry, place the fish skin side down on the dough, and arrange the shredded crab, the shrimp, the dill, garlic, onions, pepper, butter, lemon juice, and white wine on top of it. You don't want to use a lot of lemon juice or white wine, just kind of like a little sprinkle, just to kind of moisten it up. With a pastry brush, paint the edges of the dough with the egg white.

0: wash, beaten up very well. Place the second sheet over the top and gently press out the air and to seal the air edges so the juices won't leak out. And then take a real sharp knife and you can carve it to look like a fish or trim it around so that it kind of looks like a dough ball. So, or leave it plain. Fold it over. Brush top of pastry with egg wash and bake at 350 degrees for 18 to 20 minutes or until golden brown, depending on how hot your oven really is. And it, you could make a butter manure sauce. You could take butter, white wine, lemon juice, cook it down so that it's thick and creamy, and place that on the plate and then put the fish package on top of it. And if you take just a little time to carve it to look like a fish, it's just such an elegant dish, and it looks so impressive to people when you sell it to them or serve it to them.
1: Yeah, I remember this. I remember this very well. It's all coming back to me. One question about cooking fish, though, Dave, and I think this baffles some people or throws them for a little bit of a loop. How do you know when fish is done? Because it continues to cook after you take it off the heat source, right?
0: Right, it does. As long as it's still hot, you know, it continues to cook. So you want to cook it to about medium well is all. Or in this case, you want to cook it until the dough is nice and golden brown and real eye appealing. And, well, you know, it's just, you can, after you cook fish a while, you'll be able to know. And if you're doing a plainer fish without the dough, and if you flake it with a fork a little bit, then it's done. If it'll flake.
1: So that, okay, that's a good tip, because I was trying to remember, there, you used to talk about touching your hand between your thumb and finger, but I think that was for red meat, wasn't it? That was the test there?
0: No, you can still do it with fish. You take your thumb and then near the palm of your hand, below your thumb, that's a good test. If a fish is firm and it doesn't give, like if you were pushing them with your other finger on the thumb, then it means it's done. If it's still soft, then it means it's not done.
1: Things that an old chef, and I say that with all due respect, things that an old chef can teach you. Hey, Dave?
0: Well, if anybody comes into the restaurant and they want to say hi, if I got a minute, I'll come out and say hi.
1: I will encourage them to do that. That's at the King's Dish Restaurant in Standish. I'm going to start charging King's Dish for ad rates here, too. Jonathan,
0: thank you.
1: Jonathan, let's get there. Put me in touch with those people, and we'll get in touch with them, right? King's Dish Restaurant, where you can find Wild Game Chef Dixie Dave Miner. My name is Mike Avery. 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

0: What time zone am I on? What country am I in?
1: It doesn't matter. It's 5 o'clock somewhere.
0: It's always on 5 in Margaritaville, come to think of it.
1: Yeah, I heard that.
0: You've been there, haven't you?
1: Yes, sir.
0: I've seen your boat there.

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1: I'm ready. 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
0: Let's get out of here.
1: I'm gone.
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0: 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The Rolling Twister is on the road again.
1: Hey, everyone. It's Tammy Thompson heading back out to Camping World RV in Houghton Lake for some exciting news. You have a chance to

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0: 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Let's get this thing started. 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

0: strap yourself in and hang on. The Rolling Twister is on the road again.
1: Good morning. It is Tammy Thompson enjoying a gorgeous start to the weekend. Last day of spring, officially, and we are celebrating the 7th anniversary at Becky's Best Sewing Machines on M55 in Houghton Lake. Becky, does it seem like 7 years?
2: No, it doesn't. The time is flying right on by.
1: You know why that is? Because you have been staying so busy. You have grown exponentially. You have moved locations. Your customer base just keeps growing. So, yeah, you're having fun, so time is flying.
2: Most definitely, it is fun.
1: 7 years, and boy, you're celebrating in a big way. You've got over $1,500 in gifts and prizes that are going to be given away today. Let's talk about what those are.
2: All right, so we have a sewing machine that we're giving away, and we're giving free classroom time, and on top of that, you get free one-on-one learning lessons that are free. We have a label printer we're giving away. We have four different gift cards we're giving away, t-shirts, and all kinds of goodies.
1: And you've been signing customers up all week for that. You do not have to be present to win. It'd be more exciting if you were, but it's not required. And there is a lot to see when you get here. Besides the sewing machines, oh my gosh, do you have the fabric?
2: We do. We have over 1,000 bolts of fabric now, so that was a great addition to the store. And today is a buy one, get one half off. So if you buy a yard of fabric, you're getting half off the second yard.
1: Lots of reasons to stop in. Lots of people here that can help you and answer your questions. And as Becky mentioned, they also offer those classes. So that really helps you get the most out of the sewing machine that you purchase. And boy, those sewing machines can do a lot. We'll get into that as we continue our coverage here today at Becky's Best Sewing Machines, M55 in Houghton Lake, celebrating their 7th anniversary with 92.1 The Twister, your home for today's hot country favorites.
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0: 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Let's get this thing started. It's my
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6: It's a Saturday morning, and I'm your midday mama, continuing live coverage at the 7th anniversary celebration in Houghton Lake with Becky's Best Sewing Machines. This place has grown so much over the 7 years. In fact, you had to move into a bigger location, which worked out amazing for you. You've got so much room, not only for all of the sewing machines and all the fabric that you now carry, but all of the classes that you offer. And I think that's one of the cool things. Somebody can come in here and buy a machine, but if they don't know how to use it, it's not going to do them any good.
7: Nope. So we do free one-on-one learning lessons with all machine purchases, but then we have a classroom where you can come in and make projects. Everybody's working on the same project in the classroom with a teacher and just having a lot of fun learning and creating.
6: It's nice that you have the space to do that because, boy, you came from a small place. You packed a lot in there, but it was a whole lot smaller than where you're at now.
7: Yeah, we were like 600 square feet, and now we're like 6,000 square feet. So, yeah, we did grow.
6: Makes a big difference. Kind of across the street from the Kill Care, just down the street from Spicer's Boat City. Easy to find. She got a big sign out by the road. She got a big sign across the front of her building. This is an amazing place, and all week long you've been signing people up for a variety of incredible prizes in honor of your anniversary.
7: Yeah, we have over $1,500 worth of gifts we're giving away this time.
6: It's incredible. So you still have time to get in here, but you're running out like less than an hour.

0: And celebrate the 7th anniversary with Becky here at Becky's Best Sewing Machines in Houghton Lake. And I would love it if you tell her that you heard about it. 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
1: Strap yourself in and hang on. 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
2: I hope your Saturday started off on the right foot. I'm Tammy Thompson, having a good time here at Becky's Best Sewing Machines in Houghton Lake, right on M55, celebrating her 7th anniversary in a huge way. Over $1,500 worth of gifts and prizes are going to be given away, actually, the next time we talk again. 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You're celebrating big time.
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2: 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And also, I know you're involved in that Michigan Shop Hop. 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
2: Yeah, and boy, do you have a lot of them. 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
3: Yeah, we do. A lot of blenders to go with all those printed ones, too, yeah.
2: Come on in, check it out, and don't be afraid to purchase one of the machines. Of course, they do all kinds of things, but you will teach them how to use it.
3: Yep, and machines start at like $139 and go all the way up over $27,000 in the store. So we have everything to fit anybody's needs.
2: Yeah, from just the beginner to somebody who's been doing it their whole life, somebody who probably makes a living using it.
3: Yep, and they even have now ones with AI built into them. So you can take a photo right from your phone, send it to the machine, and it will sew it out for you.
2: Wow. Modern technology. 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
3: Kelly Campbell from Rosebush.
2: All right, and the ribbon tape printer goes to
3: Sherry Bessett from Lum, Michigan.
2: All right, I've never heard of Lum. There you go. And now that sewing machine that comes with a classroom credit of $100. This is a $500 top prize, and it goes to
3: Suzanne Hutchison from St. John's.
2: People from all over the place. Customers standing all out here. You've got your sale going on. 7 years in business, Becky. Congratulations. You're doing something right. Every year is bigger and better. We're so happy for you.
3: Thank you. And that's why we did 7 winners for the 7-year anniversary. So next year, that means we'll have 8 winners.
2: Ooh, yeah. I love it. Something to look forward to. All right. Well, thanks for having us out here again. We appreciate you. We love you. We support you. And we'll be back to celebrate with you next year.
3: Yes. Thank you. And I appreciate everything, Tammy.
2: All right. Becky's Best Sewing Machines in Houghton Lake. Stop in. Tell them you heard about all the good things they do here on 92.1 The Twister, your home for today's hot country favorites.
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Speaking of the coast, remember Five for Beach, you and me. 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
1: 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It's Tammy Thompson heading back out to Camping World RV in Houghton Lake for some exciting news. 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
1: Continuing our busy day with 98.5, I am Tammy Thompson. I have moved down 55. I am now at Camping World of Northern Michigan. Definitely stop on in here. They have got their summer RV showcase in full gear. They have got doorbuster sales inside the Good Sam store, where you're going to find all kinds of items, not only for camping, but also things that you can put to good use in your own home or in your own backyard. So definitely come on in, check that out, whether you're camping or not. I'm telling you, you're going to find some amazing deals in there. But if you are into camping, whew, they have got the deals on both new and used units. Special show pricing going on right now. 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There's pop-ups, something for everyone out on this huge lot, all underneath a gorgeous, huge American flag. 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In Houghton Lake, and you don't want to miss out on the summer RV showcase either. 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
1: Continuing with my day on the road, I am Tammy Thompson. I am live at Camping World in Houghton Lake. Just look for that huge, gorgeous American flag that's flying overhead. 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So no matter if you're looking for something entry level or top of the line, they've got them all here for you. And there's some show pricing going on right now. 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And speaking of camping, they've got some golf carts here that will help you get around out there. They'll point you in the right direction because, like I said, it is a huge lot. Lots for you to see, but lots of deals to be had and lots of camping to enjoy yet this summer. So do it at the best price. They are here until 6 o'clock today, back tomorrow from 10 until 4, M55 in Houghton Lake. Don't miss it. You can get a Coleman with a bunk for as low as $10,499. That's just one example of the deals here at Camping World. Tell them you heard about it on 92.1 The Twister, your home for today's hot country favorites.
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1: Strap yourself in and hang on. 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
2: It is Tammy Thompson back live on location once again from Camping World in Houghton Lake. You can't miss it with that gorgeous American flag flying overhead. All of the new and used inventory out there. There's a lot to see. I just went and took a walk out there, took some photos that I'll be putting up on Facebook. There's a good assortment of both used and new, so no matter what it is you're looking for, they're going to have it here. But I also encourage you to take some time to walk through the Camping World store. I've got Josh here with me. I was noticing the deals on the Blackstones over there. You've got a couple different

0: sizes, but you've got so much more than that. Let's talk about a couple of your specials.
1: Yeah, Sammy, we've got a couple goodies in here that we'll bring you in. We've got Patriotic recliners for $39.99 on sale. Our Patriotic beach wagons to bring you in. They collapse down, so if you're going out for the 4th of July, you can throw your goodies in there. Those are going for $109.97. And we've got 10x10 canopies in stock right now. With American flags on there. So if you're getting ready for the 4th of July, those are going for $139.97 as well.
0: Nice. Just a few of the items that you're going to find in the store here. And there is a lot to see. As I always say, not just stuff to use for camping, although it's perfect for that, but a lot of the stuff you can use in your own backyard. And they can get that membership too for Good Sam, right?
1: Absolutely. Yep, we've got our Good Sam membership. We'll reward you here, your campgrounds, thousands of other businesses. We utilize it for discounts. That's starting out at $39.99. It gives you a year. Come on in. It gives you 5% back on all your purchases and repairs as well.
0: There you go. Another incentive. Thank you, Josh. Appreciate it. Definitely come on by CS. We are going to be here until 4 o'clock broadcasting live, but they're open until 6 o'clock today and back tomorrow from 10 to 4. It's Camping World in Houghton Lake, where they are in the middle of their summer RV showcase. So come on in and tell them you heard about it from Tammy Thompson. On 92 on the Twister, your home for today's hot country favorites.
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day, Potts Farm was a place to go. Load a truck up, hit the dirt road. 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Light the bonfire and call the girls. King and the Can and the Marlboro Man. Jack and Jim were a few good men. 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You better mind your business, man. Watch your mouth. Before I have to knock that loud mouth out. I'm tired of talking, man. Y'all ain't listening. Them old dirt.

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0: Spring is in the air, and soon it'll be summer. So now is the time to make your cabin reservation at Lyman's for your next up north visit. 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